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1: from Colossians 3, 23 and 24. 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

0: In the Bible, Simon Peter did something nobody had ever done before. He walked on water. Actually, he was the second person. The first was Jesus. As long as Simon Peter kept his eyes on Jesus, he was able to keep his head above the waves. But he took his eyes off of Jesus, and he instantly sank into the water. Now, look at your problems in life as those waves that are trying to wash over your head. 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

0: This summer, as you head out to enjoy some fun in the sun, you'll need to remember a few things: water, some snacks, and the sunscreen. You'll also need a reminder of the God who gave us all these great summers. So bring us along for the music that keeps your heart in the right place. Then you'll enjoy this summer even more. So whether you head for the mountains, the beach, or the park, we'll be your soundtrack as you have fun in the warm summer sun. 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

0: My wife passed away in January, and just to hear you guys and the songs that have helped me through the grieving process and everything, and that's all I listen to. 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

oops, something breaks, something falls, something shatters. 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
1: presents a Spirit of Marriage tip. 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
0: If you want to know why marriages seem to be in trouble these days, one clue is to go back to the very beginning, before marriage, and take a look at a common approach. What are you looking for in a spouse? When that question is asked, people can easily go on and on with their wish list of what they expect from a potential spouse. But very little focus is put on what do you have to offer as a spouse. People who have been married for a few years or a few decades tend to fall into the same trap. They start obsessing about what their spouse is not doing for them, ways their spouse can change to make them happy. And what gets less and less focus is the question, what can I do to please my spouse? But remember, it's assumed as a follower of Jesus Christ that you will implement humility and a spirit of serving others rather than others serving you.
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0: 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Being a happy person is no accident. According to researchers at the University of California, Davis, there are four consistent habits that most happy people have in common. Here are those four habits of highly happy people.
3: Happy people tend to be more thankful.
0: In one research study of people who kept journals, those who wrote more on what they were thankful for tended to be more optimistic about the upcoming week than those who did more complaining in their journals.
3: Happy people reach out more to others.
0: They tend to be the ones who volunteered at homeless shelters, mentored a disadvantaged child, or participated in a community project.
3: Happy people like to bond.
0: They were more likely to be a part of a group or community of others, in church, for example.
3: Happier people were more likely to be more spiritual.
0: This study and others have shown a distinctive link between spirituality and happiness. 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
3: Be more thankful, reach out to others, spend more time in community with others, and get more in touch with God.
0: Give it a try. According to research, you'll be a much happier person. 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

21-year-old woman from New Jersey tried to get a credit card. She was turned down, even though she had excellent credit. The reason the credit bureaus gave for the turndown was she was dead. She repeatedly contacted the credit bureaus to clear it up, but they wouldn't listen. Turns out in some hospital somewhere, someone indicated in her records that she was deceased. She tried for 6 years to convince them that she was in fact not a zombie. And just when she thought it was resolved, the problem would again rise from the dead. After a newspaper got involved, the problem finally got resolved. And today the woman can relax knowing that she is indeed fully alive. Well, you might have the same problem. Oh, not with trying to convince the credit bureaus that you're alive. It's convincing yourself that you have a brand new life in Jesus. You see, Jesus died and rose from the dead. The Bible says when Jesus is in your life, you have the same resurrection life. But the problem is most people aren't convinced of that. They never really explore the reality and the possibilities of what this new life is all about. So study God's word about this brand new spiritual life. Otherwise, you'll end up walking around like a spiritual zombie. This is My Worship 103.3.

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From Psalm 18:2. 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

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Amen.

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when you go through your refrigerator, it's bound to happen. 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Food that should have been tossed out 3 weeks ago. 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Well, some things never get old, like the good news of eternal life through Jesus Christ. 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

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Sometimes life beats down on you in the same way. Problems come at you too fast and pound on you relentlessly. The Bible describes God as a shelter from storms. Sometimes He stops the storms, but other times He's a shelter as you ride out the storm. Until the storm passes, call on God to be your shelter from the storms of life. 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The workplace. It's a better place when you bring us along. 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
1: presents Life 101, the basic rules for getting by and moving ahead in life.
0: Often in life, for various reasons, we just get stuck. We have too many things to deal with, and it seems like more piles on every day, and we're completely overwhelmed. There is a lesson in the story of David and Goliath we often overlook. Goliath, by himself, could not beat the entire army of Israel, but they looked at that one giant, and it completely shut down their entire army. Read the story, and you see this lesson. As soon as David slayed the giant, then the entire army of Israel attacked and defeated the entire Philistine army. It all started by defeating one giant. Maybe you can't see how you can conquer many overwhelming tasks at once, but find one single giant that you can conquer, and it will give you a feeling of relief and strength that will enable you to move on to the next one. You don't have to conquer the entire army of things that overwhelm you. Start by conquering one big task and see what happens. 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

0: the showdown between good and evil. But it's not anywhere's out there. It's right inside of you. You keep trying to do what's right. You mean well, but you just keep on failing. But you aren't the only one who ever faced a showdown with your own flesh. In Romans 7 in the Bible, the great apostle Paul talked about the same thing. He said, "The good that I wish I do not do, but I practice the very evil that I do not wish." Now, that's the bad news, but here comes the good part. Paul went on to say the only one who could save him was none other than Jesus Christ himself. You see, you can have a whole posse of good intentions thinking they'll save you, but really it comes back down to this. Stop making promises you can't keep and start getting into the person of Jesus. You found God because of his forgiveness and grace. You didn't earn it then and you can't earn it now. But you're promised that a tight relationship with Jesus will eventually wear the bad down and the good can win out. It's a showdown that you will win.
1: 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When the hassles of life wear you down, our songs remind you where the power is. And when life gets too busy and you forget, God is still right there for you. 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

0: you. Somebody clap your hands to the Lord right where you are. Somebody just bless him right where you are.
1: Oops, something breaks, something falls, something shatters. You just have to shrug it off and get over it. 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

0: Welcome to the Lost and Found Department. What'd you lose?
1: I think I lost myself.
0: Yourself?
1: Yeah, I just don't know who I am anymore. Somewhere I just lost myself.
0: Well, let's trace your steps. When did you last know who you were?
1: Well, somewhere back in college, I think. Then I got married, then kids, and my job. And I looked up and didn't know who I was anymore.
0: Kids, job, marriage, yeah. We have a lot of people who lose themselves in there.
1: I love my kids, but they take so much of my time. I just don't have any time for me. And marriage, hey, it's tough sometimes with my husband. I just can't be myself, you know?
0: Well, it's sometimes easy to lay the blame of losing yourself on others, but that's not really it. Here you go. It's a Bible. This will help you find yourself.
1: Really?
0: Yeah. God isn't lost, and He knows you pretty well, inside and out. The Bible is God's lost and found department for when you lose yourself.
1: Great. And maybe it can help me when I lose my keys.
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81-year-old woman from New Jersey tried to get a credit card. She was turned down, even though she had excellent credit. The reason the credit bureaus gave for the turndown was she was dead. She repeatedly contacted the credit bureaus to clear it up, but they wouldn't listen. Turns out in some hospital somewhere, someone indicated in her records that she was deceased. She tried for 6 years to convince them that she was in fact not a zombie. And just when she thought it was resolved, the problem would again rise from the dead. After a newspaper got involved, the problem finally got resolved. And today the woman can relax knowing that she is indeed fully alive. Well, you might have the same problem. Oh, not with trying to convince the credit bureaus that you're alive. It's convincing yourself that you have a brand new life in Jesus. You see, Jesus died and rose from the dead. The Bible says when Jesus is in your life, you have the same resurrection life. But the problem is most people aren't convinced of that. They never really explore the reality and the possibilities of what this new life is all about. So study God's word about this brand new spiritual life. Otherwise, you'll end up walking around like a spiritual zombie. 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
1: It's all biblical, the stuff that they sing and all the scripture and stuff that they use and the messages. 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

0: Welcome to the Lost and Found Department. What'd you lose?
1: I think I lost myself.
0: Yourself?
1: Yeah, I just don't know who I am anymore. Somewhere I just lost myself.
0: Well, let's trace your steps. When did you last know who you were?
1: Well, somewhere back in college, I think. Then I got married, then kids, and my job. And I looked up and didn't know who I was anymore.
0: Kids, job, marriage, yeah. We have a lot of people who lose themselves in there.
1: I love my kids, but they take so much of my time. I just don't have any time for me. And marriage, hey, it's tough sometimes with my husband. I just can't be myself, you know?
0: Well, it's sometimes easy to lay the blame of losing yourself on others, but that's not really it. Here you go. It's a Bible. This will help you find yourself.
1: Really?
0: Yeah. God isn't lost, and He knows you pretty well, inside and out. The Bible is God's lost and found department for when you lose yourself.
1: Great. And maybe it can help me when I lose my keys.
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In the Bible, Simon Peter did something nobody had ever done before. He walked on water. Actually, he was the second person. The first was Jesus. As long as Simon Peter kept his eyes on Jesus, he was able to keep his head above the waves. But he took his eyes off of Jesus, and he instantly sank into the water. Now, look at your problems in life as those waves that are trying to wash over your head. Keep your dial here, and we'll keep your focus on Jesus, so you can stay on top of things. We're My Worship 103.3. 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

Psalm 34, verse 8. The Word of God says, "Taste and see that the Lord is good. Blessed is the man who takes refuge in Him." We're My Worship 103.3.

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I want you to think about that thing, and I want you to look at somebody. As a matter of fact, grab the hand of the person you're standing next to and

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1: 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Delusions, I think. He's coming out of it now.
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Come on. I want you to begin to speak that name right now. 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

0: This summer, as you head out to enjoy some fun in the sun, you'll need to remember a few things: water, some snacks, and the sunscreen. You'll also need a reminder of the God who gave us all these great summers. So bring us along for the music that keeps your heart in the right place. Then you'll enjoy this summer even more. So whether you head for the mountains, the beach, or the park, we'll be your soundtrack as you have fun in the warm summer sun. 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When you think of an occupation where someone's working for God, you might think of missionaries or pastors, but you might not think of
1: truck drivers, stockbrokers, airline pilots, construction workers, taxi drivers, website designers.
0: Probably those so-called secular jobs don't remind you of ministry, but you might need to expand your horizons a bit. It's one of those concepts in the Bible most people don't know about. Our work is an important tool for God to shape our lives. Colossians chapter 3 in the Bible says that whatever we do, we should do it heartily. That means with a good attitude. We should work not like we're working for men, but just as if we're working for God. The verse then says something profound. From the Lord, you will receive a reward. That's right. God is going to someday give you an eternal reward based on the quality of your work on the job.
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1: presents a Spirit of Marriage tip. Immediate help to get to a healthy place in your marriage.
0: If you want to know why marriages seem to be in trouble these days, one clue is to go back to the very beginning, before marriage, and take a look at a common approach. What are you looking for in a spouse? When that question is asked, people can easily go on and on with their wish list of what they expect from a potential spouse. But very little focus is put on what do you have to offer as a spouse. People who have been married for a few years or a few decades tend to fall into the same trap. They start obsessing about what their spouse is not doing for them, ways their spouse can change to make them happy. And what gets less and less focus is the question, what can I do to please my spouse? But remember, it's assumed as a follower of Jesus Christ that you will implement humility and a spirit of serving others rather than others serving you.
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0: 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The Bible says in Romans chapter 8, in the same way, the Spirit helps us in our weakness. We do not know what we ought to pray for, but the Spirit Himself intercedes for us with groans that words cannot express. And He who searches our hearts knows the mind of the Spirit, because the Spirit intercedes for the saints in accordance with God's will. We have the songs that help you rely on the power of God when you feel weak and overpowered by the circumstances of life. 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

0: happy person is no accident. According to researchers at the University of California, Davis, there are four consistent habits that most happy people have in common. Here are those four habits of highly happy people.
1: Happy people tend to be more thankful.
0: In one research study of people who kept journals, those who wrote more on what they were thankful for tended to be more optimistic about the upcoming week than those who did more complaining in their journals.
1: Happy people reach out more to others.
0: They tend to be the ones who volunteered at homeless shelters, mentored a disadvantaged child, or participated in a community project.
1: Happy people like to bond.
0: They were more likely to be a part of a group or community of others, in church, for example.
1: Happier people were more likely to be more spiritual.
0: This study and others have shown a distinctive link between spirituality and happiness. All four of these traits of happy people are also traits that parallel the most important lessons in the Bible.
1: Be more thankful, reach out to others, spend more time in community with others, and get more in touch with God.
0: Give it a try. According to research, you'll be a much happier person.
2: 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Psalm 34, verse 8. The Word of God says, "Taste and see that the Lord is good. Blessed is the man who takes refuge in Him." We're My Worship 103.3.

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1: From Luke 6:38, give, and it will be given to you. Good measure, pressed down, shaken together, and running over will be put into your bosom. For with the same measure that you use, it will be measured back to you. 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We're the place where the sheep come to eat. 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
2: Glory is in this place. And His presence, there's fullness of joy. And whatever you need is in His presence. Anything you need is right here in His presence. Remember, the Bible said that Israelites were going to war. And they didn't have anything to show for it. They were not confident. They didn't have much to show for it. Nothing. But you know what God told them? He said, "Place the singers in front of the army." And when they began to praise, tell somebody, when we begin to praise, when they begin to worship, remember that God is able. And He's going to do tonight exceeding, abundantly, much more than we can ever think or imagine. Oh, lift up your hands and worship.

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0: 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The Bible says in Romans chapter 8, in the same way, the Spirit helps us in our weakness. We do not know what we ought to pray for, but the Spirit Himself intercedes for us with groans that words cannot express. And He who searches our hearts knows the mind of the Spirit, because the Spirit intercedes for the saints in accordance with God's will. We have the songs that help you rely on the power of God when you feel weak and overpowered by the circumstances of life. 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

Greetings, friends, and welcome to another Great Truth of the Bible radio broadcast, where we empower lives one truth at a time. My, I am so happy that you are able to join us today for another wonderful broadcast. Beloved friend, it's another beautiful day. Glory to God. We thank God that His Word says, "This is the day that the Lord has made. We shall rejoice and be glad in it." Hallelujah. Aren't you happy that you are alive? Glory to God. Let's give God praise. Father, we worship you. We thank you. We praise you. We magnify you. We exalt your precious name. Indeed, you are great. You are wonderful. Father, you are the omnipotent God. You have demonstrated that. Look at the world that you created out of nothing. Glory to God. You spoke the word and it came into being. Daddy God, you are not only the omnipotent God, but you have shown in uncertain terms that you are the omniscient God. You know everything, everything. Nothing is hidden from you. Your word says in Psalms 139, whither shall I go from your presence? Glory to God. The psalmist says, if I take the wings of a dove or mourn and fly, you to the uttermost parts, you will be there. And if I go down, you are there. And so, Father, we thank you. We praise you. We glorify you for being such an awesome God. Glory to God. You are also the omnipresent God, the one who is fully present everywhere at the same time. No other God can be so great. Father, we exalt your name. We worship you. Glory to God. Daddy God, we pray for our listeners at this time that you will touch them, meet them at the point of their need. Thank you for doing it for us, Daddy God. May something be said today that will revolutionize somebody's life. May something be said that will bring them face to face with reality. Glory to God. That will allow them to see themselves in the mirror of your word. That will be able to light up their path. Thank you for doing it. In Jesus' name we have prayed. Amen. And amen. Glory to God. Hallelujah. Joel chapter 2 verse 28 says, I will pour my spirit on all flesh. Your sons and your daughters shall prophesy. Your old men shall dream dreams. Your young men shall see vision. Glory to God. Beloved friend, the last time we arrived at one of the greatest turning points in redemptive history, we watched Peter stand on the day of Pentecost and declare, but this is what was spoken by the prophet Joel. What generations had anticipated through prophecy, beloved friend, was now unfolding through fulfillment. The Spirit had been poured out. The promised age had begun. But as we come to our study today, an important question naturally emerges. Was Pentecost a surprise? Did the outpouring of the Spirit suddenly interrupt the expectation of the disciples? Or had Jesus already prepared them for what was coming? Beloved friend, one of the remarkable truths of Scripture is that God often prepares His people for the next stage of His purpose before that stage arrives. Jacob spoke before the tribes developed, beloved friend, in Genesis chapter 49. We went through that already. He says, gather yourselves together that I may tell you that which shall befall you in the last days. And of course, Jacob spoke prophetically over the children of Israel, over the tribes, long before their history unfolded, beloved friend. We also saw Balaam. Balaam prophesied before the king appeared. Numbers chapter 24 and verse 17. He says, there shall come a star out of Jacob and a scepter shall arise out of Israel. Beloved friend, that promise of a ruler was declared centuries before its fuller realization, beloved friend.
As we continue to study, we looked at Isaiah as he spoke before the nation came in chapter 2, verses 2 and 3, when he said, beloved friend, and all nations shall flow out unto it. Isaiah foresaw, beloved friend, a day when the nations would acknowledge the Lord and his ways. And how about Jeremiah? Remember, we spoke about Jeremiah not too long, beloved friend. Jeremiah spoke before understanding arrived. Glory to God. Jeremiah 23 and verse 20. In the latter days, you shall consider it perfectly. Glory to God. You remember how we went ahead and we described, glory to God, how, beloved friend, as the things unfold, we will be able to understand. We'll have a better understanding as to what God is doing. Glory to God. God declared that the meaning of his purposes would become clearer as a fulfillment advanced. And then we look at Joel. Joel prophesied before Pentecost. Glory to God. Joel chapter 2 verses 28 to 29. The Bible says, and it shall come to pass afterwards that I will pour my spirit upon all flesh. Glory to God. Beloved friend, that promise, glory to God, was spoken centuries before the spirit was poured out. So throughout scripture, beloved friend, God consistently reveals his purpose before he fulfills it. The pattern is unmistakable, beloved friend. Revelation precedes realization. Are you listening to me, somebody? Promise precedes fulfillment. Prophecy precedes manifestation, beloved friend. And as we come to John chapter 16 today, we discover that before the Spirit was poured out, Jesus Christ had already prepared his disciples for the age that was about to begin. Glory to God. Beloved friend, in John chapter 16, Christ speaks of the coming of the Spirit and declares, "Nevertheless, I tell you the truth. It is expedient for you that I go away." What was he saying? It is to your advantage that I go away. For if I go not away, the Comforter will not come unto you. But if I depart, I will send the Comforter. Verse 7 of John chapter 16. Think about what Jesus is saying, beloved friend. The outpouring of the Spirit was not an unexpected interruption in God's plan. It was part of the divine progression of redemption, beloved friend. The departure of Christ, he had to go. The coming of the Spirit in order that the Spirit will come. And the inauguration of the last days. Beloved friend, these were all interconnected within the unfolding purpose of God. So when the Spirit is poured out in Acts chapter 2, Pentecost becomes more than a dramatic spiritual moment, beloved friend. It becomes the public unveiling of what had been, glory to God, what had been prophesied by Joel 800 years before. Beloved friend, it also became a public unveiling of what had been prophesied by Christ. Are you listening to me, somebody? And not only so, but it also became a public unveiling of what had been appointed within the eternal purpose of God, long time ago, before the foundation of the earth. And can we add to that? It is also a public unveiling of what had been awaited by the disciples in obedient expectation. Jesus Christ said to them, "Tarry here." Glory to God. Even after he prepared them in John chapter 16. Glory to God. He said after his resurrection, "Tarry ye here. I will send the Holy Spirit. I will send the Comforter." Glory to God. And although, beloved friend, the disciples did not fully understand the full meaning of what Jesus was referring to, but they waited in obedience. And they were expecting
missing something, whatever it is. We may not understand, glory to God. We may not fully comprehend, hallelujah. We may not have full knowledge of what Jesus is talking about. But I know, glory to God, since Jesus said it, and since we are already living in the last days, since Jesus has already inaugurated that last days, glory to God, I'll be waiting. Hallelujah. I am anticipating. I am expecting. Glory to God. And truly, beloved friend, this reinforces one of the greatest truths we have been tracing throughout this study. And what's that? God's purposes unfold progressively through history. Prophecy is spoken long before fulfillment. Fulfillment arrives in God's appointed time. And listen to that. Revelation and fulfillment are connected. And beloved friend, this is critically important because it reshapes how we understand the last days. Divine outpouring, divine presence, listen to me somebody, divine activity. Again, the last days are inaugurated by the pouring out of the Spirit of God and not by global catastrophe, beloved friend. And this becomes a critical correction to many modern assumptions, beloved friend. It's correcting how we think, how we see things, what was told us before, and even what is still being said today, beloved friend. Because you see, the beginning of the last days is associated with A, the arrival of the Spirit. Listen to me, somebody. The outpouring of the Holy Spirit marks the arrival of a new phase in God's redemptive activity within history. Are you listening to me, somebody? Under the old covenant, beloved friend, the Spirit often came upon selected individuals and they came for a particular purpose and moment. The Spirit came upon craftsmen to equip them for sacred work. In Exodus chapter 31, remember? Behaziel, God says, I put my Spirit upon him. He is able to build and to do everything that he did not even see because God's Spirit came upon him and the others, beloved friend, to build a tabernacle in the wilderness. The Holy Spirit came upon judges such as Gideon and Samson for deliverance and leadership according to Judges chapter 6 and verse 34. And also 14:6, beloved friend. These folks acted. Look at Samson, glory to God. Beloved friend, Samson had the power that no other man can have. Samson just uplifted that big heavy gate and go with it, beloved friend. Glory to God. Kill a thousand men with just the jawbone of an ass. Are you listening to me? The Spirit of God was upon him to fulfill a certain purpose. Glory to God. That's what happened in the Old Testament days, beloved friend. We can go further. The Holy Spirit came upon kings such as Saul and David in connection with their royal calling, beloved friend. The Holy Spirit came upon prophets to speak the word of God, the word of the Lord, thus saith the Lord, Jeremiah and all the others, beloved friend. And you know what? In each case, the Spirit's activity was real and powerful, but it was often concealed to specific individuals, specific assignments, specific moments within God's unfolding purpose. But at Pentecost, something remarkable occurs, beloved friend. Glory to God. Follow me, somebody. The Spirit is no longer poured out upon a selective few. Are you there with me, somebody? He is poured out upon the gathered people of God. Hallelujah. Every single person in that upper room. Glory to God. Not one was left out. It was not a selective few. It was not a few among those who were gathered. What Joel had anticipated now begins to unfold. I will pour my Spirit upon what? Upon who? Upon how many? All flesh. The promise, beloved friend, expands beyond prophets. Are you listening to me, somebody? Beyond priests and kings and judges.
beyond Behaziel and the others to build a tabernacle, beyond Samson to be the strongest man. Follow me, somebody. Men and women, young and old, are brought into participation in this new era of redemptive fulfillment, beloved friend. You and I! Are you listening to me, somebody? The presence of the Spirit therefore becomes evident, beloved friend, that the promised age has begun. We're no longer waiting for it. The Spirit's arrival signals that what the prophets anticipated and what Christ promised has now entered history. Pentecost marks the inauguration of the age of the Spirit and, listen to me, the beginning of the era identified in Scripture as the last days. Amen. So yes, beloved friend, the beginning of the last days, as we said, is associated with A, the arrival of the Spirit, B, the empowerment of the church. Look at the church today. Glory to God. Empowered disciples. The church is empowered with the Word, with the Spirit of God. Beloved friend, the church is not merely formed in the last days. No, it is empowered for mission within them. Before his ascension, Jesus declared, you shall receive power. Hallelujah. After the Holy Ghost is come upon you, and you shall be what? Witnesses unto me, both in Jerusalem, and in Judea, and in Samaria, and unto where? The uttermost parts of the earth. Notice that, beloved friend, the coming of the Spirit is immediately connected with witness. You see that here? Glory to God. The witness is given not merely for personal experience, but for participation in the mission of God. You want me to say that again? I said the Spirit is given, the same Spirit that will be upon all flesh, is given, beloved friend, not just for good time, not just for a show, not just to roll our tongues, no! For participation in witness. He equips believers to proclaim the gospel, but you shall be witnesses unto me. I like to quote

the apple of God's eye. Psst, hello? But as I always say, the text does not end here. You want me to continue? It says that. In other words, it's saying, you are all who you are, royal, priesthood, peculiar people. For the sole reason, should I say sole reason? At least one of the reasons, that you should be heralders, proclaimers, that you should show forth his praises, glory to God, or the praises of him who called you out of darkness into his marvelous light. So in other words, God is saying, and I've been saying that over and over and over again, I've made you all of what I have made you and clothed you with royalty because I want you to go out there and represent me. I want you to tell people, yeah, it is I who clothed you in that royalty, gave you the title of royal priesthood. Yes, you are my peculiar people, the apple of my eye. I will protect you as you go out there. But it's not to go out there and to boast about your position. It's not to go out there, beloved friend, and to look for self-aggrandization. No, it is that you will proclaim the good tidings of the Lord. Glory to God. So yes, beloved friend, the Spirit equips believers to proclaim the gospel, to bear witness to Christ, to carry the message of redemption onward into the world. Glory to God. This becomes evident, beloved friends, through the book of Acts. The fearful disciples who once hid behind closed doors now stand publicly. These guys were running, they were hiding. When they arrested Jesus, they all ran like cowards, dog holes. But now they could stand publicly proclaiming the risen Christ. Peter preaches with boldness at Pentecost. Remember that? 3,000 got saved at one time. The apostles testify before rulers and authorities. The gospel moves beyond Jerusalem into Judea, Samaria, and eventually throughout the Roman world, beloved friend. What begins in the upper room rapidly expands into a global mission. Glory to God. The church, beloved friend, therefore does not emerge simply as a gathered community, but as a Spirit-empowered people, commissioned to advance the kingdom. The last days are closely connected to the expansion of God's redemptive purpose through a people empowered by the presence of the Holy Spirit. Glory to God. So indeed, beloved friend, we've seen it. The last days is associated with, as I said, one, or A, the arrival of the Spirit, B, the empowerment of the church, and C, the universalization of God's redemptive work. Hallelujah. Beloved friend, Joel's prophecy speaks of the Spirit being poured out upon all flesh, pointing towards the widening scope of God's saving purpose. You see, under the old covenant, we said that earlier, God's redemptive activity was centered within the covenant nation of Israel. Israel was chosen as the people through whom God would reveal himself, listen to me, and through whom the promised Messiah would come. Beloved friend, yet, even within the Old Testament, there were indications that God's purpose extended beyond the boundaries of a single nation. Are you listening to me, somebody? The prophets repeatedly spoke of a day when the nations would come to know the Lord. Isaiah 2:4, we quoted that earlier, beloved friend. At Pentecost, that widening purpose begins to unfold in a new and visible way, beloved friend. You see, the Spirit is poured out in the presence of people gathered from many nations. Acts chapter 2, read that 5 to 11. We won't have the time to go through all of these verses, beloved friend.
Many people with their nations from everywhere were there.

It was a wonderful time in Jerusalem when people gathered, beloved friend, from all provinces. And they were there that day. And then soon, the gospel moves beyond Jerusalem. Hallelujah. Samaritans receive the word. Listen to me, somebody. Gentiles are brought into the people of God. The dividing walls that once separated peoples began, beloved friend, to give way before the universal scope of Christ's redemptive work. Hallelujah. The phrase, all flesh, therefore, beloved friend, carries profound significance. It points beyond ethnic, you listening to me, somebody, beyond social, glory to God, beyond geographical boundaries, glory to God, the saving purpose of God is now being proclaimed to all people through Christ. The last days, beloved friend, are not only the era of the Spirit and the era of the church, listen to me, somebody, they are also the era in which God's redemptive work is moving outward to the nations in fulfillment of his promise and according to his eternal purpose. So yes, beloved friend, the last days are associated with A, the arrival of the Spirit, B, the empowerment of the church, and see the universalization of God's redemptive work. The inauguration of the last days is not presented merely as the beginning of final events, beloved friend. It is presented as the beginning of a divinely empowered redemptive era unfolding within history through the work of the Spirit. The prophecy itself, drawn from Joel chapter 2, declares, I will pour my Spirit upon all flesh. All flesh, beloved, all flesh. And Joel continues to say, your sons and your daughters shall prophesy. Your old men shall dream dreams. Your young men shall see visions. And on the day of Pentecost, Peter identifies this prophetic promise as entering fulfillment before their eyes. Isn't that wonderful, beloved friend? Isn't that wonderful? The speaking in other tongues form part of that visible manifestation accompanying the outpouring of the Spirit. What had long existed within prophetic anticipation, it was now unfolding publicly through activity, right in their eyes, right in their presence, right in their day, among them. And there is another detail here that is deeply important theologically, beloved friend. Note that Joel says, and afterward, I will pour my Spirit on all people. But hear what Peter says, in the last days. This is very important theologically, beloved friend, because Peter is giving inspired interpretation to Joel's prophecy. He is identifying Joel's afterward as the era of the last days. That brings meaning to our Hebrew and Greek words. Amen. God's final revelation is in His Son. Beloved friend, this is the end times. Truth beyond the noise. Join us next time.

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0: when you go through your refrigerator, it's bound to happen. 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

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And again, in my spirit, I just sensed that if you are suffering cancer, if you've been given a death sentence by the doctor, whatever it is,

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2: Often in life, for various reasons, we just get stuck. 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There is a lesson in the story of David and Goliath we often overlook. Goliath, by himself, could not beat the entire army of Israel, but they looked at that one giant, and it completely shut down their entire army. Read the story, and you see this lesson. As soon as David slayed the giant, then the entire army of Israel attacked and defeated the entire Philistine army. It all started by defeating one giant. Maybe you can't see how you can conquer many overwhelming tasks at once, but find one single giant that you can conquer, and it will give you a feeling of relief and strength that will enable you to move on to the next one. You don't have to conquer the entire army of things that overwhelm you. Start by conquering one big task and see what happens.
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5: He's great and greatly to be praised. He's great and greatly to be praised. Not only have I read this, but I know it to be true, that He's great and greatly to be praised. 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

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Be healed. 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

0: showdown between good and evil. But it's not anywhere out there. It's right inside of you. You keep trying to do what's right. You mean well, but you just keep on failing. But you aren't the only one who ever faced a showdown with your own flesh. In Romans 7 in the Bible, the great apostle Paul talked about the same thing. He said, "The good that I wish I do not do, but I practice the very evil that I do not wish." Now, that's the bad news, but here comes the good part. Paul went on to say the only one who could save him was none other than Jesus Christ himself. You see, you can have a whole posse of good intentions thinking they'll save you, but really it comes back down to this. Stop making promises you can't keep and start getting into the person of Jesus. 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But you're promised that a tight relationship with Jesus will eventually wear the bad down and the good can win out. It's a showdown that you will win.
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0: oops, something breaks, something falls, something shatters. 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

Psalm 34, verse 8. The Word of God says, "Taste and see that the Lord is good. Blessed is the man who takes refuge in Him." We're My Worship 103.3. The workplace. 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

an 81-year-old woman from New Jersey tried to get a credit card. She was turned down, even though she had excellent credit. The reason the credit bureaus gave for the turndown was she was dead. She repeatedly contacted the credit bureaus to clear it up, but they wouldn't listen. Turns out in some hospital somewhere, someone indicated in her records that she was deceased. She tried for 6 years to convince them that she was in fact not a zombie. And just when she thought it was resolved, the problem would again rise from the dead. After a newspaper got involved, the problem finally got resolved. And today the woman can relax knowing that she is indeed fully alive. Well, you might have the same problem. Oh, not with trying to convince the credit bureaus that you're alive. It's convincing yourself that you have a brand new life in Jesus. You see, Jesus died and rose from the dead. The Bible says when Jesus is in your life, you have the same resurrection life. But the problem is most people aren't convinced of that. They never really explore the reality and the possibilities of what this new life is all about. So study God's word about this brand new spiritual life. Otherwise, you'll end up walking around like a spiritual zombie. This is My Worship 103.3. The Bible says in Romans chapter 8, in the same way, the Spirit helps us in our weakness. We do not know what we ought to pray for, but the Spirit himself intercedes for us with groans that words cannot express. And he who searches our hearts knows the mind of the Spirit, because the Spirit intercedes for the saints in accordance with God's will. We have the songs that help you rely on the power of God when you feel weak and overpowered by the circumstances of life. 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

0: Think of an occupation where someone's working for God. You might think of missionaries or pastors, but you might not think of
1: truck drivers, stockbrokers, airline pilots, construction workers, taxi drivers, website designers.
0: Probably those so-called secular jobs don't remind you of ministry, but you might need to expand your horizons a bit. It's one of those concepts in the Bible most people don't know about. Our work is an important tool for God to shape our lives. Colossians chapter 3 in the Bible says that whatever we do, we should do it heartily. That means with a good attitude. We should work not like we're working for men, but just as if we're working for God. The verse then says something profound. From the Lord, you will receive a reward. That's right. God is going to someday give you an eternal reward based on the quality of your work on the job. And you thought those pastors and missionaries were the only ones racking up big rewards in heaven. Nope, you can do that in your job every day. So no matter what your occupation, your job is a big deal to God. A message from My Worship 103.3.
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0: Yes, you reign on the throne. Declare it. Maradodo Shatab. Jesus, you reign.
1: Hi. Welcome to the Lost and Found Department. What'd you lose?
2: I think I lost myself.
1: Yourself?
2: Yeah, I just don't know who I am anymore. Somewhere I just lost myself.
1: Well, let's trace your steps. When did you last know who you were?
2: Well, somewhere back in college, I think. Then I got married, then kids, and my job. And I looked up and didn't know who I was anymore.
1: Kids, job, marriage, yeah. We have a lot of people who lose themselves in there.
2: I love my kids, but they take so much of my time. I just don't have any time for me. And marriage, hey, it's tough sometimes with my husband. I just can't be myself, you know?
1: Well, it's sometimes easy to lay the blame of losing yourself on others, but that's not really it. Here you go. It's a Bible. This will help you find yourself.
2: Really?
1: Yeah. God isn't lost, and He knows you pretty well, inside and out. The Bible is God's lost and found department for when you lose yourself.
2: Great. And maybe it can help me when I lose my keys.
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1: From James 5, 19 and 20. 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

In the Bible, Simon Peter did something nobody had ever done before. He walked on water. Actually, he was the second person. The first was Jesus. As long as Simon Peter kept his eyes on Jesus, he was able to keep his head above the waves. But he took his eyes off of Jesus, and he instantly sank into the water. Now, look at your problems in life as those waves that are trying to wash over your head. Keep your dial here, and we'll keep your focus on Jesus, so you can stay on top of things. We're My Worship 103.3. We've got the inspiration to keep you going. 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
0: 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The Word of God says, "Taste and see that the Lord is good. 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
1: The Bible says in Romans chapter 8, in the same way, the Spirit helps us in our weakness. We do not know what we ought to pray for, but the Spirit himself intercedes for us with groans that words cannot express. And he who searches our hearts knows the mind of the Spirit, because the Spirit intercedes for the saints in accordance with God's will. We have the songs that help you rely on the power of God when you feel weak and overpowered by the circumstances of life. 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
1: My friends, I want to read to you today from the book of Ecclesiastes, chapter 1, verse 1 to verse 3 of the King James Version. The words of the preacher, the son of David, king of Jerusalem. Vanity of vanities, said the preacher, vanity of vanities, all is vanity. What profit had a man of all his labor, which he had taken under the sun? Let me just stop here and let us pray. Heavenly Father, we bow before your presence today. We bow because you're the only wise God. We bow because there's none like you. We bow because you understand every single thing about our lives. We bow because you're the only one that can fix it. And so today I bring every father and every child and even mom and the entire family before you today. I pray that your Holy Spirit may minister to all of them and that you may bring back some kind of relationship and unity with them and cause them, Lord, to turn their heart to you. In Jesus' name we pray. Amen. I want to use for a topic today, Dad, come let us talk. My son, my daughter, come let us talk. I use this topic because there are quite a lot of kids that are away from home. Some are at home and some are already away from the home. They've moved out. They've been on their own. And the only time that they can talk to their dad is when they need some type of help, and especially financial help. And so is dad, so is the children, so is dad. The only time that dad would speak to his son or his daughter is when they fall into some kind of problems, and he's ready to chastise them and make his judgment on them. My friends, such type of relationship and such type of interactions with each other does nothing else but drive the family apart. And if it will split 2 inches, it's going to continue to split into 12 inches unless somebody say, come, let us talk. Because when you begin to talk, you begin to find common grounds on where you can better the relationship between each and everyone. And so we have here, my friends, the writing of this book, Ecclesiastes. And if perchance anyone question, who wrote this book? This book was written by Solomon because no other son of David was king of Jerusalem. But what Solomon did, this is what he did. He concealed his name, Solomon, and in a peaceable way. Because by his sin, he brought down a terrible act upon himself and upon his kingdom. When I say his sin, Solomon knew exactly what he did. He knew where he was, and he was able to come back from where he was. But because of what he had done, he brought a terrible act upon himself and upon the kingdom. So he called himself the preacher. Every single thing that Solomon was told by David not to do, at least 2 of them, Solomon went and did it. Solomon was told by his father David to stay away from all these foreign women. In David's last years of dying, he said, stay away. Solomon went and he married into foreign women. Solomon was told to be strong in 2 Kings chapter 1 to 9, he was told to be strong and obey the laws of God. What did Solomon do? Solomon went and did exactly the opposite. He did not obey the laws of God. He went along, and with these foreign women that he got involved with, they caused Solomon to worship idols just to please them. So you see, he was completely going against the grain of what his father David told him to do. And anytime you go against the grain of what God tells you to do, my friends, you are coming down. And you're going to come down, and you have a choice when you come down, whether you're going to stay there and get worse, or whether you're going to find yourself and turn to God. Thank God that Solomon found himself and he turned to God because he knew where exactly he was. He knew it's never going to work. He knew the charge that was given to him by his father, and he knew he could not continue like this. So he turned around and he wrote the book of Ecclesiastes, a book that all of us enjoy, a book that all of us learn something from, a book of correction and instruction. Now watch this, my friends. Look at where Solomon was before he wrote the book of Ecclesiastes. Solomon was in a horrible place. You know what he did? He broke his peace with God and lost the peace of his conscience and was therefore no more worthy of the name. That's why he didn't say Solomon. He put some other things in the starting of the book. He didn't say Solomon because he knew that everybody knew him as Solomon. But he was so ashamed of his mess that he's now coming in with a new name or under new name or under new receptions or acceptance for people to receive him. Solomon really should have joined the choir with Naomi, who said, "Call me not Naomi, but call me Mara." He should have said, "Call me not Solomon, but call me Mara." But my friends, a changed man who have met Christ and have been changed or give his heart over and turn it over completely to God, he's no more Mara. He's going to be one of them who turn to God and rejoice in the God of his salvation and is willing to allow God to take him back into

position that he left off and allowed God to use him. So of course, my friends, that he is feeling good about himself after he left his sin. And that's a good place for the child of God to be when he turned away from all of his wrong. The next thing that he have is the joy of God in his heart. And so he is different. He's going to speak victoriously. He's going to speak vibrantly because what? A change has come. Now watch this, my friends. Solomon is either in a reflected stage or he is in a repented stage. And here's what he did. He said to himself, really, don't call me Solomon. You can call me Mara. I broke my peace with the Creator. And so I want to be able to claim my rights back to him. And I believe at this time he was already repented. So he called himself the preacher. The preacher who is now living in regret of all that he did. All of his previous character. How he upbraided himself around his wives, his foreign wives, to please them. As they brought himself down, as he brought himself down to a living sort of apostasy in setting up all the idols to please his foreign wives. My friends, that's what sin, my son, that's what it will let you do. It will take you away from your Creator. It will take you away from the place of your upbringing, of godly training, godly advice, godly instruction, godly parents, and it will put you in a company of people that when the devil is through with you and you look at yourself, you're saying to yourself, I am in the worst condition that ever lived. And you want to tell yourself it's not worth living. But God will give you a chance, son, daughter, God will give you a chance to come around. When you get to that stage where nothing is worth anything, you turn your heart to God, he will hear you and he will stretch his hand out when you cry out to him for help, and he will bring you back to the place of where you're supposed to be. So here is Solomon saying that I am the preacher. And because he knows exactly where he should be and what he should not have done, he's regretting every stage of it. And Solomon was trying to make himself feel very good by saying that. Feel very important around many wives. Solomon, in that time as he reflected and he saw his messy life, Solomon is right here now saying, I went astray, but I'm back. He's rambling himself because he went astray. He was lost. He was like a lost sheep. And he is now being reduced. Nothing he has, everything he had went down. And the next step for him was to come back to God, the God who called him. So hear me, my friends. Solomon is now gathered in from all his wanderings, gathered home to his duty, and now come from his long haul to himself. For many of you out there, many of you young ladies and young men, it's a long haul. You know it, you see it, you prove it. And the bottom line is, as long as it is, you're still getting nothing out of it. And you're hearing a voice saying, stay a little longer, you will achieve. You won't achieve anything. All you will pick up and put in your pocket and fill your belly with is the husk from the pig. The longer you stay out there, is the worse it is. And here's what you're doing. You are staying away not only from your father, your mother, but you're staying away from God, your father. And that's the person that you don't want to stay away from. Because let me tell you something. When you get into a situation, and when you get into a place where you cannot help yourself, mom can't help you, dad cannot help you, the only person that can help you is our Father

chart in heaven. And so, when you listen to the devil tell you, just stay on a little longer, it's okay. You need to understand, you're not getting good lessons. He's not giving you good advice. He is allowing you to take yourself to the wire until you're broke and done with, and nobody wants you. And when you have a chance to come home, just like Solomon did, he realized, I got to go home for my long haul. I have ruined myself. Nobody caused that to me. I did it myself. But I am going home to my God. And so, look at this, my friends. The same spirit that was panting after a thousand vanities is the same spirit now that is quieted and now made God his center. You see, here's what I'm saying. Dad, you're going to talk. Kids, you're going to talk. But I'll tell you something that is more important. Each of you, if you do not know God, any one of you who do not know God, make it your business to allow God to move in your heart. Because you know what will happen? You can come back and talk to Dad, and you can have the same spirit. Because what? No change of heart. Dad, you can go and talk to the kids, and you can talk to them the very same way as they left the house. And you know why? No change in your heart. But when the heart is changed, then grace takes over. And so when Dad sit down to talk, and his daughter and son sit down to talk, grace will intervene, and the conversation between them both will become one that glorifies God and bring peace between each of them. Because for a long time, it has been a disconnect. And nobody was really interacting and communicating properly with each other. It's only on convenience or judgment. But when God's grace take over the heart, and I would ask today that many fathers and sons and daughters allow the grace of God to take over their heart, then the interaction, the communication, the relationship becomes different and you can talk. If you talk without that, expect anything. But if you talk with the grace of God, expect a change. Because God is able to make the impossible possible. Folks, let me just tell you something about the grace of God. Because it is a good antidote for the soul that is in anguish. God's grace can make the great sinners become great converts. It can renew even those to repentance after they have known the way of righteousness, turn aside from it, and heal their backsliding hearts, even when it is difficult. It is a difficult case. Hear me. It is the only penitent soul that God will accept, only when it is penitent. You remember this, that David said, a broken and a contrite heart, oh God, you will not despise. My friends, moms, dads, especially in kids today, you cannot do it without him. You cannot hold a good relationship without the grace of God in your heart. Dad, you can't do it to your children, and children, you can't do it to God. You just don't have that capability. You may carry it on for a little while, but it will drop. And so respect will be lost, and somebody will be saying something that they shouldn't say to somebody. Dad might be speaking away to the children to dad. But when the grace of God takes place in the heart, every last person find their respective place and find how they ought to communicate to each other. Because God is now sitting in the driver's seat. Folks, Solomon called himself the preacher. He called himself the preacher because he saw some things. He missed out on some things. He made a wreck of himself, and he brought down himself.

himself in the kingdom. And now he moves on also and he called himself Son of David. Why is it important to him to call himself Son of David? Solomon looked upon this as a great honor to be the son of a good man. And he valued himself very much of it. Children, Dad, you know him, you talk to him, you talk about him, but what is your conversation outside to others about him? Are you saying he's a good man? Are you saying I don't care that much for him? Here's Solomon saying something here. You know what Solomon could say and why he could say that? Because the problem was not with David. Why Solomon went down, the problem was with Solomon. And Solomon is now converted and he's seeing things differently. And look, when he looked at his father, he realized, my father is a great man and I'm proud to recall myself son of David. Are you proud of your father today? Are you proud of him when you talk about him? Are you proud of him when you lay down and you think about all that Dad has done to make me who I am and where I am? You say my father have a lot of faults and you dwell a lot on his mishaps. Listen to the good things. Watch the good things. Find the good things. Talk about the good things. And be proud of the Dad who brought you into this world through the creativeness of Jesus Christ, the Son of God. So, son, daughter, Dad, come let us talk. Come let me tell you how I feel about you. And I want to tell you because I cannot tell you in your grave. I cannot tell you in the funeral when you're laid down in the casket. So let me talk to you now. Solomon looked upon it. He looked upon the great things that his father did. He looked upon his greatness in Israel, the battles he won. He looked upon the moments of how David instructed him, give him a good education and the value of life. David did so much for Solomon. And here's Solomon saying, Dad, you're not here, but I'm proud. And he reflected back that had it not been for the way that his father brought him up, things would have been different. My father gave me everything to take over this kingdom, but I ruined it. And I'm not going to blame my father. Before, I perhaps would have blamed him because I didn't see it when I was going down. It was everything else except me. But now I had a chance in a converted mind, converted soul. I look and I see how great my father was to me. And my friends, you also who have turned your back on your Father in heaven, he was good to you, and he is good to you, and he has done many things for you, but somehow you walked away and you blame everything else except your backsliding heart that you walked away from him. Now, it's time to come back. It's time to tell God, also, come let us talk. Come let us reason together. I want to tell you, you know all about me, but I want to tell you, I'm coming back home to you. Listen to me. Solomon knew that his father had some faults. But Solomon knew that David's work was so great in Israel that his goodness outrided his faults. And whether or not he had it, he loved him, he loved his father, and he wants to be like his father. And he wants to reflect his father. And he counted the shame that day when he went out. And he regret every moment of bringing down his kingdom and shaming his father who was dead in the grave. And he said, I must turn. I got to go back. I can't continue. This is not what my father would want to see of me. Kids today,
Is that where you are today? Is that what your dad would want to see of you? I'm sure that's not what he would want. In those foul situations that you find yourself in, and nobody brought you there but yourself and bad company, is that what your father would like to see of you? I'm sure you yourself would say, absolutely not. So if that's not the case, what are you going to do? Be a Solomon today and make a turn. And stop looking at all the negatives of your father and something that he's done that you think that he could have done better and you despise him for that. Stop looking at your father like that. Look at his positive. And father, the same thing. Look at your children. They're yours. God lent them to you. You have them. And something might have gone wrong that you didn't want. But you should not write them off. They're God's gift to you. Look at them as the beautiful gift that God has given to you. And some of them may be challenged by something that the devil has put in their heart. Pray for them and hope for change. They will change because the grace of God is sufficient for every situation. Pray for them. Reach out to them. Come, let us sit down and talk. Dad, let us talk. Kids, let us talk. Bring them back together because that's not the structure that God gives to you. To bring them up and each person gone their own way, not speaking to each other, would not want to see each other under any circumstances? Absolutely not. It's a trick of the enemy to destroy and devour. Come, let us talk. My friends, if you can give, come, let us talk a chance with the grace of God involved, I guarantee you, everybody will see each other in a different way. Now, I have some of you fathers who may say, I am a great father because I don't come down hard on my kids or on my children when they do something wrong because they're not perfect. I just leave them alone to figure out their own lives and figure out their mistakes. My friends, if you say that, well, you are one of them who has caused the round world to become crooked. Here's what Proverbs 1 verse 8 and 9 said. And this is the same wise man Solomon speaking. He said, my son, hear the instructions of thy father, and forsake not the law of thy mother, for they shall be like an ornament of grace unto thy head and chain about thy neck. If you spend time thinking that you don't have to speak to your children, let them do what they like, because you just want to be called a nice father, a great father, by doing nothing. No instructions, no discipline. Same thing with mom. You're making a mistake because you're sending them out into a world where there's no discipline because they were never disciplined at home. And so they go out there and they're surprised to know that they have to face certain restrictions and restraint, and they have a very difficult time coping with government and authority. You need to do instructions. And some of you are afraid of giving instructions because you want to be called a sweet and nice father. The day you don't, and the day you shut up when you see something wrong, is one more day you're adding to the disaster of your child's life. Don't be afraid to talk. Talk with them. You will make some mistakes. You will say some things that perhaps that you didn't mean, but there's always room for apologies. Somebody, children, same thing. Open up your heart to allow your father to discipline and to instruct you. Because when your father do that and your mother talks to you, the Bible say it shall be an ornament of grace. And when many of you step away from your home, you will always remember the words your father and your mother. Keep it in your mind. Come, let us talk.
Come, dad, come, children.

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1: This summer, as you head out to enjoy some fun in the sun, you'll need to remember a few things: water, some snacks, and the sunscreen. 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Then you'll enjoy this summer even more. So whether you head for the mountains, the beach, or the park, we'll be your soundtrack as you have fun in the warm summer sun. 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

Greetings, friends, and welcome to another Great Truth of the Bible radio broadcast, where we empower lives one truth at a time. My, I'm so happy that you are able to join us today for another wonderful broadcast. Beloved friend, it's another beautiful day. Glory to God. We thank God that His Word says, this is the day that the Lord has made. We shall rejoice and be glad in it. Hallelujah. Aren't you happy that you're alive? Glory to God. Let's give God praise. Father, we worship you. We thank you. We praise you. We magnify you. We exalt your precious name. Indeed, you are great. You are wonderful. Father, you are the omnipotent God. You have demonstrated that. Look at the world that you created out of nothing. Glory to God. You spoke the word and it came into being. Daddy God, you are not only the omnipotent God, but you have shown in no uncertain terms that you are the omniscient God. You know everything, everything. Nothing is hidden from you. Your word says in Psalms 139, whither shall I go from your presence? Glory to God. The psalmist says, if I take the wings of a dove or morning and fly, you to the uttermost parts, you will be there. And if I go down, You are there. And so, Father, we thank you. We praise you. We glorify you for being such an awesome God. Glory to God. You are also the omnipresent God, the one who is fully present everywhere at the same time. No other God can be so great. Father, we exalt your name. We worship you. Glory to God. Daddy God, we pray for our listeners at this time that you will touch them, meet them at the point of their need. Thank you for doing it for us, Daddy God. May something be said today that will revolutionize somebody's life. May something be said that will bring them face to face with reality. Glory to God. That will allow them to see themselves in the mirror of your word. That will be able to light up their path. Thank you for doing it. In Jesus' name we have prayed. Amen. And amen. Glory to God. Hallelujah. Joel chapter 2 verse 28 says, I will pour my spirit on all flesh. Your sons and your daughters shall prophesy. Your old men shall dream dreams. Your young men shall see vision. Glory to God. Beloved friend, the last time we arrived at one of the greatest turning points in redemptive history, we watched Peter stand on the day of Pentecost and declare, but this is what was spoken by the prophet Joel. What generations had anticipated through prophecy, beloved friend, was now unfolding through fulfillment. The Spirit had been poured out. The promised age had begun. But as we come to our study today, an important question naturally emerges. Was Pentecost a surprise? Did the outpouring of the Spirit suddenly interrupt the expectation of the disciples? Or had Jesus already prepared them for what was coming? Beloved friend, one of the remarkable truths of Scripture is that God often prepares His people for the next stage of His purpose before that stage arrives. Jacob spoke before the tribes developed, beloved friend, in Genesis chapter 49. We went through that already. He says, gather yourselves together that I may tell you that which shall befall you in the last days. And of course, Jacob spoke prophetically over the children of Israel, over the tribes, long before their history unfolded, beloved friend. We also saw Balaam. Balaam prophesied before the king appeared. Numbers chapter 24 and verse 17. He says, there shall come a star out of Jacob and a scepter shall arise out of Israel. Beloved friend, that promise of a ruler was declared centuries before its fuller realization, beloved friend.
As we continue to study, we looked at Isaiah as he spoke before the nation came in chapter 2, verses 2 and 3, when he said, beloved friend, and all nations shall flow out unto it. Isaiah foresaw, beloved friend, a day when the nations would acknowledge the Lord and his ways. And how about Jeremiah? Remember, we spoke about Jeremiah not too long, beloved friend. Jeremiah spoke before understanding arrived. Glory to God. Jeremiah 23 and verse 20. In the latter days, you shall consider it perfectly. Glory to God. You remember how we went ahead and we described, glory to God, how, beloved friend, as the things unfold, we will be able to understand. We'll have a better understanding as to what God is doing. Glory to God. God declared that the meaning of his purposes would become clearer as a fulfillment advanced. And then we look at Joel. Joel prophesied before Pentecost. Glory to God. Joel chapter 2 verses 28 to 29. The Bible says, and it shall come to pass afterwards that I will pour my spirit upon all flesh. Glory to God. Beloved friend, that promise, glory to God, was spoken centuries before the spirit was poured out. So throughout scripture, beloved friend, God consistently reveals his purpose before he fulfills it. The pattern is unmistakable, beloved friend. Revelation precedes realization. Are you listening to me, somebody? Promise precedes fulfillment. Prophecy precedes manifestation, beloved friend. And as we come to John chapter 16 today, we discover that before the Spirit was poured out, Jesus Christ had already prepared his disciples for the age that was about to begin. Glory to God. Beloved friend, in John chapter 16, Christ speaks of the coming of the Spirit and declares, "Nevertheless, I tell you the truth. It is expedient for you that I go away." What was he saying? It is to your advantage that I go away. For if I go not away, the Comforter will not come unto you. But if I depart, I will send the Comforter. Verse 7 of John chapter 16. Think about what Jesus is saying, beloved friend. The outpouring of the Spirit was not an unexpected interruption in God's plan. It was part of the divine progression of redemption, beloved friend. The departure of Christ, he had to go. The coming of the Spirit in order that the Spirit will come. And the inauguration of the last days. Beloved friend, these were all interconnected within the unfolding purpose of God. So when the Spirit is poured out in Acts chapter 2, Pentecost becomes more than a dramatic spiritual moment, beloved friend. It becomes the public unveiling of what had been, glory to God, what had been prophesied by Joel 800 years before. Beloved friend, it also became a public unveiling of what had been prophesied by Christ. Are you listening to me, somebody? And not only so, but it also became a public unveiling of what had been appointed within the eternal purpose of God, long time ago, before the foundation of the earth. And can we add to that? It is also a public unveiling of what had been awaited by the disciples in obedient expectation. Jesus Christ said to them, "Tarry here." Glory to God. Even after he prepared them in John chapter 16. Glory to God. He said after his resurrection, "Tarry ye here. I will send the Holy Spirit. I will send the Comforter." Glory to God. And although, beloved friend, the disciples did not fully understand the full meaning of what Jesus was referring to, but they waited in obedience. And they were expecting
expecting something, whatever it is. We may not understand, glory to God. We may not fully comprehend, hallelujah. We may not have full knowledge of what Jesus is talking about. But I know, glory to God, since Jesus said it, and since we are already living in the last days, since Jesus has already inaugurated that last days, glory to God, I'll be waiting. Hallelujah. I am anticipating. I am expecting. Glory to God. And truly, beloved friend, this reinforces one of the greatest truths we have been tracing throughout this study. And what's that? God's purposes unfold progressively through history. Prophecy is spoken long before fulfillment. Fulfillment arrives in God's appointed time. And listen to that. Revelation and fulfillment are connected. And beloved friend, this is critically important because it reshapes how we understand the last days. Divine outpouring, divine presence, listen to me somebody, divine activity. Again, the last days are inaugurated by the pouring out of the Spirit of God and not by global catastrophe, beloved friend. And this becomes a critical correction to many modern assumptions, beloved friend. It's correcting how we think, how we see things, what was told us before, and even what is still being said today, beloved friend. Because you see, the beginning of the last days is associated with A, the arrival of the Spirit. Listen to me, somebody. The outpouring of the Holy Spirit marks the arrival of a new phase in God's redemptive activity within history. Are you listening to me, somebody? Under the old covenant, beloved friend, the Spirit often came upon selected individuals and they came for a particular purpose and moment. The Spirit came upon craftsmen to equip them for sacred work. In Exodus chapter 31, remember? Behaziel, God says, I put my Spirit upon him. He is able to build and to do everything that he did not even see because God's Spirit came upon him and the others, beloved friend, to build a tabernacle in the wilderness. The Holy Spirit came upon judges such as Gideon and Samson for deliverance and leadership according to Judges chapter 6 and verse 34. And also 14:6, beloved friend. These folks acted. Look at Samson, glory to God. Beloved friend, Samson had the power that no other man can have. Samson just uplifted that big heavy gate and go with it, beloved friend. Glory to God. Kill a thousand men with just the jawbone of an ass. Are you listening to me? The Spirit of God was upon him to fulfill a certain purpose. Glory to God. That's what happened in the Old Testament days, beloved friend. We can go further. The Holy Spirit came upon kings such as Saul and David in connection with their royal calling, beloved friend. The Holy Spirit came upon prophets to speak the word of God, the word of the Lord, thus saith the Lord, Jeremiah and all the others, beloved friend. And you know what? In each case, the Spirit's activity was real and powerful, but it was often concealed to specific individuals, specific assignments, specific moments within God's unfolding purpose. But at Pentecost, something remarkable occurs, beloved friend. Glory to God. Follow me, somebody. The Spirit is no longer poured out upon a selective few. Are you there with me, somebody? He is poured out upon the gathered people of God. Hallelujah. Every single, glory, hallelujah. Every single person in that upper room. Glory to God. Not one was left out. It was not a selective few. It was not a few among those who were gathered. What Joel had anticipated now begins to unfold. I will pour my Spirit upon what? Upon who? Upon how many? All flesh. The promise, beloved friend, expands beyond prophets. Are you listening to me, somebody? Beyond priests and kings and judges.
beyond Behaziel and the others to build a tabernacle, beyond Samson to be the strongest man. Follow me, somebody. Men and women, young and old, are brought into participation in this new era of redemptive fulfillment, beloved friend. You and I! Are you listening to me, somebody? The presence of the Spirit therefore becomes evident, beloved friend, that the promised age has begun. We're no longer waiting for it. The Spirit's arrival signals that what the prophets anticipated and what Christ promised has now entered history. Pentecost marks the inauguration of the age of the Spirit and, listen to me, the beginning of the era identified in Scripture as the last days. Amen. So yes, beloved friend, the beginning of the last days, as we said, is associated with A, the arrival of the Spirit, B, the empowerment of the church. Look at the church today. Glory to God. Empowered disciples. The church is empowered with the Word, with the Spirit of God. Beloved friend, the church is not merely formed in the last days. No, it is empowered for mission within them. Before his ascension, Jesus declared, you shall receive power. Hallelujah. After the Holy Ghost is come upon you, and you shall be what? Witnesses unto me, both in Jerusalem, and in Judea, and in Samaria, and unto where? The uttermost parts of the earth. Notice that, beloved friend, the coming of the Spirit is immediately connected with witness. You see that here? Glory to God. The witness is given not merely for personal experience, but for participation in the mission of God. You want me to say that again? I said the Spirit is given, the same Spirit that will be upon all flesh, is given, beloved friend, not just for good time, not just for a show, not just to roll our tongues. No! For participation in witness. He equips believers to proclaim the gospel, but you shall be witnesses unto me. I like to quote 1 Peter chapter 2 and verse 9. We love that verse, beloved friend. I say we love that verse. You know why? It makes us feel important. Glory to God. It makes us feel, beloved friend, that we are royalty. Yeah, that's true. You are a chosen generation. Of course you are. You are a royal priesthood. You are a holy nation. Not only so, beloved friend, but you are a peculiar people. The apple of God's eye. Psst. Hello? But as I always say, the text does not end here. You want me to continue? It says that. In other words, it's saying you are all who you are, royal priesthood, peculiar people, for the sole reason. Should I say sole reason? At least one of the reasons. That you should be heralders, proclaimers. That you should show forth his praises, glory to God, or the praises of him who called you out of darkness into his marvelous light. So in other words, God is saying, and I've been saying that over and over and over again, I've made you all of what I have made you and clothed you with royalty because I want you to go out there and represent me. I want you to tell people, yeah, it is I who clothed you in that royalty, gave you the title of royal priesthood. Yes, you are my peculiar people, the apple of my eye. I will protect you as you go out there. But it's not to go out there and to boast about your position. It's not to go out there, beloved friend, and to look for self-aggrandization. No, it is that you will proclaim the good tidings of the Lord. Glory to God. So yes, beloved friend, the Spirit equips believers to proclaim
the gospel, to bear witness to Christ, to carry the message of redemption onward into the world. Glory to God. This becomes evident, beloved friends, through the book of Acts. The fearful disciples who once hid behind closed doors now stand publicly. Publicly, these guys were running, they were hiding. When they arrested Jesus, they all ran like cowards, dog holes. But now they could stand publicly proclaiming the risen Christ. Peter preaches with boldness at Pentecost. Remember that? 3,000 got saved at one time. The apostles testify before rulers and authorities. The gospel moves beyond Jerusalem into Judea, Samaria, and eventually throughout the Roman world, beloved friend. What begins in the upper room rapidly expands into a global mission. Glory to God. The church, beloved friend, therefore does not emerge simply as a gathered community, but as a spirit-empowered people, commissioned to advance the kingdom. The last days are closely connected to the expansion of God's redemptive purpose through a people empowered by the presence of the Holy Spirit. Glory to God. So indeed, beloved friend, we've seen it. The last days is associated with, as I said, one, or A, the arrival of the Spirit, B, the empowerment of the church, and the C, the universalization of God's redemptive work. Hallelujah. Beloved friend, Joel's prophecy speaks of the Spirit being poured out upon all flesh, pointing towards the widening scope of God's saving purpose. You see, under the old covenant, we said that earlier, God's redemptive activity was centered within the covenant nation of Israel. Israel was chosen as the people through whom God would reveal himself, listen to me, and through whom the promised Messiah would come. Beloved friend, yet, even within the Old Testament, there were indications that God's purpose extended beyond the boundaries of a single nation. Are you listening to me, somebody? The prophets repeatedly spoke of a day when the nations would come to know the Lord. Isaiah 2:4, we quoted that earlier, beloved friend. At Pentecost, that widening purpose begins to unfold in a new and visible way, beloved friend. You see, the Spirit is poured out in the presence of people gathered from many nations. Acts chapter 2, read that 5 to 11. We won't have the time to go through all of these verses, beloved friend. Many people were there, nations from everywhere were there. It was a wonderful time in Jerusalem when people gathered, beloved friend, from all provinces. And they were there that day. And then soon, the gospel moves beyond Jerusalem. Hallelujah. Samaritans receive the word. Listen to me, somebody. Gentiles are brought into the people of God. The dividing walls that once separated peoples began, beloved friend, to give way before the universal scope of Christ's redemptive work. Hallelujah. The phrase "all flesh," therefore, beloved friend, carries profound significance. It points beyond ethnic, you listening to me, somebody, beyond social, glory to God, beyond geographical boundaries, glory to God, the saving purpose of God is now being proclaimed to all people through Christ. The last days, beloved friend, are not only the era of the Spirit and the era of the church, listen to me, somebody, they are also the era in which God's redemptive work is moving outward to the nations in fulfillment of his promise and according to his eternal purpose. So yes, beloved friend, the last days are associated with A, the arrival of the Spirit, B, the
empowerment of the church and see the universalization of God's redemptive work. The inauguration of the last days is not presented merely as the beginning of final events, beloved friend. It is presented as the beginning of a divinely empowered redemptive era unfolding within history through the work of the Spirit. The prophecy itself, drawn from Joel chapter 2, declares, "I will pour my Spirit upon all flesh." All flesh, beloved, all flesh. And Joel continues to say, "Your sons and your daughters shall prophesy. Your old men shall dream dreams. Your young men shall see visions." And on the day of Pentecost, Peter identifies this prophetic promise as entering fulfillment before their eyes. Isn't that wonderful, beloved friend? Isn't that wonderful? The speaking in other tongues

days. This is very important theologically, beloved friend, because Peter is giving inspired interpretation to Joel's prophecy. He is identifying Joel's afterward as the era of the last days. That brings meaning to our Hebrew and Greek words. Amen. God's final revelation is in His Son. Beloved friend, this is the end times. Truth beyond the noise. Join us next time.

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Until next time.

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3: It was meant for evil, but God has turned it around for your good, that it may accomplish you and set forth your purpose. 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